finished the race. I have kept the faith. Now there is in store for me the crown of righteousness, which the Lord, the righteous judge, will award to me on that day. And not only to me, but also to all who have longed for his appearing. One of these days, Jesus is coming back.

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Those things that he does, those things, those wonderful things. 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

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I speak blessings of health, blessings of peace. To my brothers and sisters all around the world, especially those in South Africa, struggling with AIDS.

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For our program today, we bring you a message titled Growing Spiritually, preached by Reverend Eric Calhoun, the youth leader at our International Headquarters Church in Portland, Oregon. Before that message, let's have a short word of prayer. Heavenly Father, we thank you so much for another opportunity we have today to listen to your word. We pray, Jesus, that you will send your Holy Spirit to interpret this word to our hearts, to draw all of us closer to you and help us to deepen our relationship with you. Thank you, Jesus, for this time. Take all the glory, Lord. We love and serve you forever, for we pray in Jesus' name. Amen.

text tonight from the book of Exodus, chapter 33. Exodus chapter 33, beginning at the 17th verse. Exodus 33:17. And the Lord said unto Moses, I will do this thing also that thou hast spoken, for thou hast found grace in my sight, and I know thee by name. And he said, I beseech thee, show me thy glory. And he said, I will make all my goodness pass before thee, and I will proclaim the name of the Lord before thee, and will be gracious to whom I will be gracious, and will show mercy on whom I will show mercy. Moses is really known in the scriptures of having some of the most, we might say, memorable, or some of the most powerful, some of the most intimate, or some of the most personal one-on-one encounters with God himself. In fact, it's difficult to think or compare really with anyone else throughout the Bible some of the experiences or the special times of communion that Moses himself had with God. Earlier in this particular book, we remember in the third chapter of Exodus where Moses is at the backside of the desert. And the Bible tells us that he was keeping the flock, the sheep or the goats of Jethro, his father-in-law. And really, Jethro is a little bit of a mystery in the scriptures, but we know that he's also referred to as Reuel in Exodus 2:18, which in the original means friend of God. Well, the Bible tells us that Moses led the flock, like I mentioned, to the mountain of God, the backside of the desert, and the scripture refers to it as Horeb, and it could be referring to a mountain range where Mount Sinai was, or maybe it was Mount Sinai, that word Horeb. For what it's worth, some, I guess today, believe that maybe this was in Saudi Arabia, and others believe that it was in the southern part of the Sinai Peninsula. But it says in Exodus 3:2, and the angel of the Lord appeared unto him, Moses, in a flame of fire out of the midst of a bush. Well, it's thought that the angel of the Lord here could be referring to the pre-incarnate Christ. That God here was using this flame of fire to appear unto Moses himself. And we know that fire throughout the Bible, often it symbolizes God's judgment. A lot of times we see fire and we see brass, the brazen altar, justification. And we know that, in fact, the writer of Hebrews, he says, for our God is a consuming fire. Well, it's interesting what Moses encounters here. At this time and at this place, the fire was doing something much different. The bush that's referred to here in the third chapter was what in the original would be like a bramble or something with thorns or something prickly. And it says, Moses looked and behold the bush, burned with fire, and the bush was not consumed. We have a neighbor behind us that has just over 3/4 acre. And he rents his property out, and he's often, seems like almost all the time, he's trimming, or he's cutting, or he's mowing, or he's clipping, or he's working, or he's fixing things. And back in July, something strange started to happen. We were getting those 100 degree days, and I noticed he had what appeared to be a flamethrower. This thing was the real deal. It looked like Ghostbusters. It had this tube, it had this cartridge, and it was blowing flames maybe 2 feet long. And I mentioned to him, I think you're going to burn our house down. Well, this was the time when at night, the breeze, it felt like a blow dryer. It was so hot outside. And after a few days of this,
I wasn't home, but Allison, the kids were coming home, and there was this smoke billowing, and from a long ways away, it looked like maybe it was our house, and as they got closer, it was quite a spectacle. Sunnyside Road, the people were leaving the road and coming to our property. The flames were about 20 feet tall. Things were very much being consumed. It wasn't safe to go into our house. After a while, the fire trucks came, quite a few of them, and actually the crowd, to see this spectacle, they were blocking the street, so it was hard for the fire trucks to get there, but we're thankful they did make it there. It definitely was a consuming fire. Much of his property was destroyed, but really the house was saved, but a lot of it was destroyed. And I remember walking around with him later that night, and he explained, "We're not sure how this happened." The fire department told us to call 911 if he ever uses that again. But this really was quite a spectacle. People wanted to see what was happening here, and it's exactly, well, very much more so. This must have been a spectacle when Moses saw this flame that should have been consuming, and it wasn't consuming this bramble or this bush. It says in verse 3, and Moses said, "I will now turn aside and see this great sight, why the bush is not burnt." In verse 4 of Exodus 3, "And when the Lord saw that he turned aside to see, God called unto him out of the midst of the bush and said, 'Moses, Moses,' and he said, 'Here am I.'" And we know that God, by way of this bush, a voice, the voice of God, calls Moses to call the children of Israel out of bondage. Moses didn't like this idea. He was told by God that he would stand before Pharaoh on behalf of the Lord to say, "Let my people go." Well, this was to release the children of Israel from bondage. This was to fulfill a 430-year-old prophecy of a time in which the children of Israel would be released. Moses is worried. He feels unqualified. He feels like he's not up to the task. He even asked the Lord, "Who shall I tell the children of Israel has sent me?" God says unto Moses in verse 14, "I am that I am." And he said, "Thou shalt say unto the children of Israel, I am hath sent me unto you." I believe God here is saying, "I am that I am," which means I am the self-existent one, the self-existent God, the self-sufficient God. In fact, I liked one writer put it this way: God is completely self-sufficient, having within himself the sufficient reason for his own existence, the God of the universe. Well, what an encounter with God Moses has here. An encounter that no doubt changed and transformed the life of Moses forever.

to Abraham, initially they were released from bondage. And by this time, even they had gathered at the Red Sea, the armies of the Egyptians had been destroyed, and even the Lord himself had began to sustain them miraculously physically. Manna had been coming down to feed them. They had received fresh water from a rock. The Lord was right by their side. And so later, Moses finds himself here back at Horeb or Mount Sinai. The Ten Commandments were given. In fact, many laws, many ordinances, if you read through these scriptures, working up to chapter 33. Looking at chapter 24, verse 3, and Moses came and told the people all the words of the Lord and all the judgments, and all the people answered with one voice and said, all the words which the Lord has said, we will do. And Moses wrote all the words of the Lord. He not only received them, but he begins to prepare this book that he writes down God's very words. And he took the book of the covenant and read in the audience of the people. And by the end of the 24th chapter, really, the experience that Moses has with God is awe-inspiring. In verse 24, verse 17, and the sight of the glory of the Lord was like devouring fire on the top of the mountain in the eyes of the children of Israel. And Moses went up into the midst of the cloud, the presence of God, where God was. Look how far he's come. And got him up into the mountain, and Moses was in the mount 40 days and 40 nights. And as you read further in the scriptures here, God tells him about the sanctuary. He tells him about the Ark of the Covenant, the table of showbread, the golden candle. And we know that gold in the scripture often refers to holiness. And we know that the tabernacle in general is explained to Moses here. And of course, the brazen altar, the golden altar. And we know a place is made for the Holy of Holies. Well, after all of this, Moses comes down. Chapter 32, verse 7. And the Lord said unto Moses, go, get thee down, for thy people which thou broughtest out of the land of Egypt have corrupted themselves. For some reason they got restless. They begin to come up with a golden calf and fumble around with that. Verse 10 of Exodus chapter 32. Now therefore let me alone, this is the Lord speaking, that my wrath may wax hot against them, and that I may consume them, and I will make of thee a great nation. And then we find this, another incredible encounter between Moses and the Lord. Moses actually says to God, remember your covenant with Abraham, with Isaac, and with Jacob or Israel? What will the Egyptians think if, after all of the victories you did for your people to bring them out of bondage and then to take them across the Red Sea and to consume their armies, if you then consume your people, what will they think? You see, Moses was growing in his relationship with the Lord. In fact, he goes as far to say in chapter 32, verse 32, yet now, if thou wilt forgive their sin, and if not, blot me, I pray thee, out of thy book, which thou hast written. And the Lord said unto Moses, whosoever hath sinned against me, him will I blot out of my book. The Lord makes a very clear distinction here. We are accountable for our own actions. We are accountable for our own sinful deeds, not someone else's. We cannot blame someone else. And even back then, there was a book. The Lord refers to it all the way back here in Exodus. There was and there is a book. And our name can be there. We can see by way of the scripture. And our name can be removed, sadly. Really, the closest parallel passage to this scripture is found in Revelation chapter 3, verse 5, where John is writing to the church at Sardis. He says in Revelation 3, 5, he that overcometh, the same shall be clothed in white raiment, and I will not blot out his name out of the book of life. And I will confess his name before my Father and before his angels. And I'm looking at that original word for blot, it means to smear out, that is to obliterate. But look at the contrast. We want to be an overcomer.
Look what the overcomer

is promised. Jesus himself, these words are in red, these letters to the churches, Jesus himself will confess our names to his Father and to the holy angels. This is literally going to happen. And I think it's going to be even more real than what we can imagine, because our bodies will have been changed, our minds will have been changed, and we'll stand before the Lord himself, and Jesus himself will confess our names before his Father. In fact, he'll say, they're my friends. They're my children. They're my joint heirs. Really, we have a hope that's beyond our imagination. But if we get back to Moses here in our text, by the time we get to the 33rd chapter, we found another personal experience between God and Moses. After this period of time, God tells the children of Israel to leave the mountain. He tells them it's time to go to the promised land, to leave Mount Sinai. And Moses, the scripture tells us he had built the tabernacle and it was outside the camp quite a ways. And so the people, they would stand at the doors of their tents and they would look and they would see Moses enter the door of the tabernacle. And the Bible says that the cloud of glory came down at the door of the tabernacle and Moses would go in there and commune with the Lord. And even the people, as they saw this, the Bible says that they would worship at their tent doors as they saw Moses in the presence of God. In chapter 33, verse 9, and it came to pass as Moses entered into the tabernacle, the cloudy pillar descended and stood at the door of the tabernacle, and the Lord talked with Moses. In verse 11, and the Lord spake unto Moses face to face as a man speaketh unto his friend. Now we know that Moses could not have seen all of God's glory here. It could be that God's glory was shielded in the clouds as he spoke with Moses as a man face to face. But he says, as a man speaketh unto his friend. You notice how God speaks to Moses as his friend. And I think sometimes we make it too complicated. The Lord wants to be our friend. The Lord wants to have a relationship with us, with each one of us as friends. The Lord wants to commune with us as friends. The Lord cares about our emotions. He cares about our likes and our dislikes. He cares about what's important to us. And what do we do with a friend? We tell our friends about those things. You know, emotions, our feelings, they were part of God's creation when he created us. I believe the Lord cares. The Lord wants to be and have a friendship with each and every one of us. In chapter 33, verse 17, it says, and the Lord said unto Moses, I will do this thing also that thou hast spoken, for thou hast found grace in my sight, and I know thee by name. And what he's speaking to is Moses knew that there was quite a bit ahead that was unknown. And Moses was telling the Lord, I don't want to face what we're about to face without your presence. He didn't want the children of Israel to go and face these armies to possess the land without the presence of God with them and without the presence of God with him, with Moses. And no doubt he knew there would be very many difficult battles ahead and things that were unknown and looking at how the children of Israel had already really tripped and fallen. Moses didn't want to go without an assurance that the presence of God would be with them. And this is God confirming, for thou hast found grace in my sight, and I know thee by name. And we too should not want to go to school, should not want to go to work, should not want to face this world without the presence of God in our lives, without all that God has for us, without having on the full armor of God, I believe. The devil is at work overtime, accusing, trying to deceive, trying to destroy, trying to trip us up, trying to get us concerned with things that aren't even eternal, things that don't matter. We want to have the presence of God in our lives.
We want to be like Moses. And one thing that really sticks out to me about Moses is that he was growing in his relationship with the Lord. He's come a long ways to be at this place where in verse 18 he can say, and he said, Moses, I beseech thee, show me thy glory. He wasn't saying that at the bush. He could say to God, show me thy glory with this holy boldness. I believe we should be growing with the Lord. I believe our prayer life should be growing with the Lord. I believe that if we look back a month or we look back a year and we realize, where am I at? Where are we at as an individual before the Lord? Have we gone deeper with the Lord? Do we have more of the presence of God in our lives? Are we praying in a manner that the Lord would want to be in our hearts and in our lives, in our places of work, in our time at school, wherever we go? We want the presence of God in our lives. Our relationship with the Lord should be in a manner that the Spirit of God would flourish in our hearts and in our lives. Is our prayer life getting deeper with the Lord? Is our prayer life increasing with the Lord? Are we drawing closer to God? The scripture clearly says, but grow in the knowledge of our Lord and Savior Jesus Christ. You know, it takes time. It takes effort. And we've said it many times before, if we are seeking the Lord for a deeper experience, you have to put the time in. You have to put the energy in. You have to put the knee work in. It's not just going to happen. It's going to be exhausting sometimes. But I believe Moses is an example for us. Way back at the burning bush when he was called, we are all called. You are called to go to a place that no one else can go. God has a path for your life. God has a way for what he would have you to do, where he would have you to go, who he'd have you to tell others about Christ. And Moses, he answered the call of God, but in so doing, he drew closer to the Lord, and he was able to get to a spot where he had this holy boldness to say unto God, show me thy glory. And we have been in prayer meetings. We have had experiences where we have felt the glory of God. And when you were saved, you had a taste of God's glory. That was very personal. That was a miracle. And when we talk about when we got saved, there's different ways we can explain it. But some people say we felt like we were floating on a cloud, or we felt free, or we felt like the chains were broken. That was the glory of God. And we know it was the Spirit of God applying the blood of Jesus to our hearts, and we were forgiven of our sins. When we get sanctified, we're at a completely different state in our walk. We're not asking for mercy. We're not asking for forgiveness. We're asking to be cleansed, to be made holy. When we talk about the golden altar, the place where the shewbread was at, and when we consecrate our hearts and our lives, the blood of Jesus is applied again, the second time, the Bible teaches us, by the Spirit of God. And we are made holy. We're made holy. Why? To be prepared for the Holy Spirit. That's the point. And we want to have the presence of God in our lives. We don't want to lack the presence of God in our lives. We want to go deeper with the Lord. We want to get closer to the Lord. We want to have a relationship with the Lord where when something comes our way in our life that's unexpected, we're already prayed up. It's a good place to be. We can get a prayer through because we know there's nothing between us and anybody else, and certainly there's nothing between us and the Lord, and we want the presence of God in our lives. We want the presence of God as a church in our altar services. If we don't have the presence of God, we have nothing. How has your communion with the Lord been lately? How is mine? How has your personal prayer life been at home? How is mine? We want to draw closer to the Lord. If you don't have your baptism, the baptism of the Holy Spirit, you need it. It's God's will for your life. God wants to give it to you. If you're not sanctified yet, you know, that's the most important thing in your life. You need to be sanctified. We tell those that
are not yet saved, you need to be saved. There's nothing more important. And that's true. There's nothing more important. You must be born again, or you're going to miss it. You're not sanctified. You need to be sanctified. It's the will of God. It's God's desire for you. It's His promise for you. You want to receive it. If you don't have your baptism, you know, really the most important thing in your life is that you receive your baptism. It's a promise for you. It says it in God's Word. You want to grow closer to the Lord in the knowledge of our Lord and Savior Jesus Christ. And the thing of it is, God's going to fulfill His promise. He's going to do His part, so we just have to do our part. We want to be closer to the Lord tonight. We have an opportunity to pray. Don't miss out on the presence of God drawing us closer to Him. If God's calling you, believe He is. If you're watching or you're listening in, we think God is calling us, each of us, to a closer walk with Him. The song of invitation is 255. Let's come out and pray.

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We welcome you back at the same time tomorrow for another edition of our daily walk. For now, if you are in Stavanger area, we would like to invite you to our service on Sunday morning at 11 a.m. in our church, located at Chensvolvian 56, next door to Chensvol School. You will hear good music. You'll be able to participate in singing. You will hear personal testimony of what God has done in the life of many people. And more than that, you will be able to hear the Word of God. We invite you, should you want to know more about our church, visit our website in Norwegian, apostolisk-tro.no. Or would you prefer to know more about us in English? 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We pray God bless you as you continue to join us in this program. Let us close our devotion today with a short prayer. Heavenly Father, we are grateful for today, grateful for the invitation that you've extended to each and every one of us today. No matter where we are in our spiritual journey, either we have started our race with you through the salvation of our souls, or we haven't started at all. We are still yet to decide. You've invited all of us to a deeper relationship with you, to grow spiritually. So we pray today that your Holy Spirit will touch the heart of each and every one of us. Show us the areas of our lives where we need to grow spiritually, where we need to draw closer to you. Lord, anyone that is listening today that is still not, you know, that haven't experienced the joy of salvation, let your Holy Spirit reach out to them, touch them in a very special way, and draw them close to you. Let them know the beauty of your holiness. And God, for those of us who have made that decision, who have started our relationship with you, you know the areas where you want us to go deeper. You call to Abraham. You say, "Walk thou before me and be thou perfect." Lord, we look up to you. You know the areas of our lives where you want us to go deeper, where you want us to go further, where you want us to grow in our relationship with you. Let your Holy Spirit point out those areas to us today and help us to yield ourselves to you, to surrender and to submit. We'll serve you forever. Thank you, Jesus, for this time. We pray your blessing upon all the listeners of this program and everywhere where your children will gather together for a worship time tomorrow. Let your Holy Spirit be there. Meet them at the point of their needs, O God, and take all the glory. Thank you, Jesus, for having heard our prayers. Thank you for having answered. For we pray and ask for all these in Jesus' name. Amen.

0: The whole church said, praise the Lord. What a beautiful sight this is today. Thank you for coming to God's house. There's always a blessing in it. You've heard me say it many, many times. Every sacrifice will bring a blessing from the Lord. So I'm glad to see you here today. Heavenly Father, we have been enriched and blessed by this wonderful music. All of it glorified you. The work you've done, the miracles you've performed, the power you give. We bless you today. And now I ask for help. I ask for that kind of help that only a preacher can get. When he speaks from the heart of God, the counsels of God, when the word of God is presented to the people of God, I ask for divine enablement. In Jesus' name I pray, don't let me say one syllable more or less than I should. Amen. Everybody said amen.
1: Amen.
0: Smile at somebody on the way down. I think I would be correct in saying that on a regular basis, as a pastor of a church, I will turn over to Acts chapter 20, and I'll read that last meeting that Paul had with the Ephesian elders. He meets by the river. They have prayer. He knows he's about to get on a boat. And he says to them, brothers, after today, you will never see my face again. He then reminded them, after I'm gone, some bad things are going to happen to this church. False prophets are going to rise up, and some of those prophets are you. From this very circle, some of you will lead people astray. Wow. Ouch. And then he said, just don't forget that for 3 years, night and day, I did not cease to pray for you with tears. Now think of that. 3 years, I prayed for you night and day with tears. That's a pastor's heart. That was an apostle's heart, a church planter's heart. And after all the work he did, he knew that Satan would be able to wedge himself in and destroy some of the work that God had done. And we know it happened because when you turn to Revelation, the first church he addresses, he said, you need to repent. You've lost your first love. So it already happened. In between those times, you hear Paul warning a young pastor, Timothy, and he says these words that you know very well. Now, the Spirit expressly, that means pointedly, vividly, plainly, says that in the latter times, that's the day we live in, some will depart from the faith. Does that not move you, stir you to some degree? Does it upset you? Some will depart from the faith, giving heed to deceiving spirits and doctrines or teachings of devils. Now, see, that keeps me stirred up because we're in the latter days, and Paul is telling me from the Scripture to tell you, it's very possible that some people sitting here today will depart from the faith. You won't believe then what you believe now. Someone got to you. A deceiving spirit with a teaching from the devil. Something that lured you away. He didn't say you would be lured away from faith. He said the faith. It means you'll get another faith. The faith is the gospel of the Lord Jesus Christ. But he said, I'm going to tell you, young pastor, you preach hard as you can, you pray as much as you can, but some are going to depart from the faith because they give heed to, they listen to doctrines of devils and tricky, deceiving spirits. And then he wrote another letter to Timothy, and he writes these words, I charge you before God, and I charge you before the Lord Jesus Christ, who will judge the living and the dead. That means the saved and the lost. He will judge them at his appearing and his kingdom. Look at this, church. This was his admonition to the pastor. Preach the word. Do you see an exclamation point up there? Paul meant what he was saying. Don't fool around with stuff, with teachings and doctrines and ideas and philosophies. Preach the word. Be ready in season, out of season. Convince, rebuke, exhort. Lots of times you church members don't realize part of my job is to rebuke, convince, warn, exhort. And I'm supposed to do it with patience and doctrine, teaching, scripture. This is the only thing we live by, church. This is our manual. Nothing else matters but what this book says. So he says, preach the word, because a time is coming. We're there now. A time is coming when they will not endure sound doctrine.

It's what I want. It's what makes me feel better, what makes me feel complete, accepted, affirmed. It's what makes me feel like I belong. So the time has come when preachers are not preaching sound doctrine and teachings, and people, because of their desires, are surfing the internet to try to find somebody. Uh-oh. Because they have itching ears. You know, there was a day, I grew up in that day, when you had one pastor. Every church had a pastor. The church wasn't big, but the pastor loved the Lord, and we looked to the pastor for guidance, leadership, prayers. But that day's gone. People don't have just one pastor anymore. They may have this pastor, then they've got 12 more on the internet they listen to. And they order their books, and they go to their conferences. And that's why so many people are so confused today. They are splintered and fractured spiritually because of their own desires, and they have itching ears. How many of you have a dog? Slip your hand up. This is where we participate with one another. How many of you have a dog? Do you love your dog? How many of you have a cat? And you love your cat. And we all know that when the dog comes up and you start scratching behind his ear, he loves it, and he will turn and writhe, and sometimes his back leg will start doing this. You know what? He loves that. There's an itch back there that's being scratched. And that cat, oh my goodness, talk about purring and rubbing up against you. You see, the Bible says that there is something in some people that needs to be scratched. And they will go to anyone that will do it. They will go to great lengths. They will pay any amount of money. They will open their ears to anybody that can scratch that ear. And it says they will heap up for themselves, pile up teachers, pile up books. And they will turn their ears away from the truth. The truth. And be turned aside to fables, made up stuff, fiction, dreams, visions. The craziest people in the world, if they have a big following, people will listen to them tell their dreams and their visions. People would rather hear that than to open the holy word of God and say, "Speak, Lord, for your servant is listening." They'll be turned aside to fables. That means they'll get off the path. There's nothing good about this. But you be watchful, Timothy, in all things. Endure afflictions. Well, why would Timothy be afflicted? Because he's preaching the truth and people don't want to hear it anymore. Do the work of an evangelist. No matter what they say, no matter how many come and go, be an evangelist. Preach Jesus. Preach the word. Take apart the scriptures. Break them down. Make them plain. Don't ever stop preaching the word. Fulfill your ministry. Do what God has called you to do, not what people want you to do. So as I was praying this week, I thought I just wonder how many sound doctrines we no longer want to hear. It's in the Bible. We just don't want to put up with it, don't have time for it, will not allow it, will not receive it. Sound doctrine. You know, some people treat the Bible like a grocery store. They already know which aisle they're going to when they walk in, and they know what they're going to pick up when they get on the aisle. Not trying to be funny. I'm a typical husband. I get sent to the grocery store sometimes. I dread it. I fear it. I never get it right. Never.
So we've started

0: taking pictures of the list, right? I notice not many men are laughing because you're hurting right now. Take a picture and you say, on the way, God, please help me just this one time to get everything I'm supposed to get, the right brand at the right price, please, God. And you go in the store and there you stand. It says this, but that's not it. And then you look around and you say, hey, Sandra. Now, that's not up on the shelf. It's just not there. And I'm standing here and women are looking at you like you're a little boy. And she says, well, look to the left, look to the right. I don't know what to tell you. Okay. And I do the best I can and I'm done with that story. Because the point is not my difficulty with shopping. It's that we've gotten to the place in the church world where we only go to the aisle that we like. And we only read the stuff that makes us feel better or that's easy to grasp. But we don't want all of the sound, solid doctrine of the Lord Jesus Christ. And I wonder what sound doctrines we don't want anymore. I wonder about divorce. What the Lord said, what Paul says about divorce. Preachers don't deal with that anymore because it's rampant in the congregation. Do we not want to hear that sound doctrine anymore? Is it because it's so painful and so hurtful and so unacceptable that we say, I don't receive that. The circumstances for me are different. And so pastors just let it go on and on and on, and they don't deal with it. And they don't realize that Paul was saying, you know, divorce is not just something you decide to do. There's no such thing as a no-fault divorce. You know, you got to have a biblical reason. Abandonment, adultery. And we certainly believe that God would not expect a wife and children to live under the threat of death. But God never intended for society, but especially the church, to become insensitive to what a broken marriage does to a person and to children. But we won't deal with that. Let's just be straight this morning. All the doctrines and the teachings about homosexuality, are we getting soft? Is culture, society, putting such pressure on pulpits and pews and people that we just don't want to deal with it? We won't say anything about it. We just don't need that extra pressure. And when you've got one mega church pastor after another mega church pastor finally bowing the knee and acquiescing to it, like Andy Stanley in Atlanta, who blames straight people for being wrong because they think homosexuality is wrong. He's a false prophet. He's misleading a congregation. What do we think about it? Do we still believe that it's a sin? And that it's a horrible sin? What about sound teaching on money? We're Americans. We got stuff. We make money. You know, our whole life is entrepreneurship and business building and buying and selling and purchasing and owning. That's our whole life. That's what we do. Strong doctrine, strong teaching says, they that want to be rich fall into temptation and a snare and into many foolish and hurtful lusts which drown men in perdition. Oh, young man Timothy, run away from this and pursue righteousness, godliness, and holiness. But we can't deal with that because that's how we pay the bills in the church. That's how we pay for all the new stuff. We can't make our money people mad. They'll go and give it to another church. Ah, have we gotten soft on that doctrine? How about modesty? When was the last time you heard a message on modesty? Can we not endure sound teaching on modesty that women are supposed to cover themselves up? You're not supposed to dress to allure people. You should never come in God's house scantily clothed. Mothers, moms, can you not tell your girls that a holy woman, a saved young woman, will cover herself up? Can you not have that conversation that... Can you not have that conversation with your daughters and say, I know they dress that way, because girls will cry, they will make you feel condemned, they will say, well, I'm left out, nobody likes me, they make fun of me, and we give in, even though it violates our conscience and the Word. That's when teaching, sound teaching, must come from the parent's mouth. We don't belong to this world. We do not follow Fifth Avenue's advice. We don't care what Paris designs. Jesus designed your body to be covered, and you should be modest in everything that you do. The length and the way it falls down, folks, there's no difference between dressing right for church and dressing the wrong way for a wedding or a prom. But we just kind of let that go because we don't need any more tension in the house with the teenagers. How about this one? Excommunication. Turning people out of the church. Who does that? And yet it's in the Bible. Jesus said, and Jesus taught, if you know you and your brother are having a problem, you go to that brother. And if he hears you, it's fixed. If he doesn't, you take it to some more people, and they listen. If he doesn't do it, take it to the church. And if he doesn't listen to the church, throw him out. Consider him a Gentile and a tax collector. That's what Jesus said. That's strong doctrine. That's real teaching. Paul said to the Corinthians, I cannot believe that you are letting a man who sleeps with his father's wife still matriculate through your congregation and be involved in this church. He said he should have been turned out a long time ago, because a little leaven leavens the whole lump. One drop of poison will poison the whole barrel of water, you see. And Paul was shocked and said, have I not taught you well enough to know that you can't let these things go on? Someone has to deal with it. And maybe we just don't want to endure sound doctrine anymore. How about this one? I think I'll read it like this. I do not permit a woman to teach or to have authority over a man, but to be in silence. Adam was formed first. Adam was not deceived. Eve was. But Paul's blatant teaching was, I don't allow women to have authority over men. What are we going to do with that? It's there. What am I supposed to do with it as a pastor? Even though the spirit of feminism has invaded the church today, and so many are kind of, you know, winking and nodding and bypassing, what am I supposed to do with this book that says, I do not permit a woman to teach or have authority over a man? And see, the whole thing is the misunderstanding about that. But pastor, doesn't Paul also say there's no difference between Jew and Gentile, bond and free, men and women? He sure does. We're all equal in Christ. It's not about equality. It's about function. It's about an office. It's about a calling the Lord has destined for you to do. Even in the Trinity, There's Father, Son, and Holy Spirit. They are co-equal, co-eternal, exactly the same, except that the Father has a function, the Son has a function, the Holy Spirit has a function. It's not about equality. It's about God's order. God set up the order. Jesus did not choose six women and six men as apostles. When Paul was giving instruction to the church, he gave it to men, bishops, elders, deacons. It's tense in here right now. Boy, I'm not even to the part yet that's going to make some of you get up and walk out. It's an order. You see, there's order in God. There's order in heaven. Angels have different orders. There are ruling angels. There are announcing angels. There are serving angels. Angels, angels. God has set up order on the earth with men. It's Christ, the head of the church. Man, the head of the house. Women, who are given the holy responsibility of making a home and helping raise children and make disciples. And once that order is transgressed or broken, chaos sets in and Satan thrives in chaos. You read it and I've preached it back in Genesis when the sons of God interacted with the daughters of men. Remember? Angels from heaven saw beautiful human women and they left their domain, their order, and they slept with those women, and it violated God's order so greatly that as I'm speaking to you, those very angels are in the deepest, darkest pit of the lowest hell in chains. And they will not get out until the great white throne judgment, because God has an order. And Satan tries to break up the order. And the reason that the church is in the mess it's in is because we have listened to the world, we have given in to the pressure of society, and men that stand in the pulpit have failed to preach the whole counsel of God. That's why there's disorder. That's why there's discontent or discontentment. That's why there's strife. Because disorder always creates strife. When I turned over to Revelation chapter 2, and I started reading this, and to the angel of the church at Thyatira write, "These things says the Son of God, who has eyes like a flame of fire and his feet like fine brass. I know your works, your love, your service, your faith, your patience. And as for your works, the last are more than the first. You're busier now than you've ever been in the church. Nevertheless, I have a few things against you because you allow that woman Jezebel." Let that sink in. He's talking to the pastor of the church. "You allowed that woman Jezebel, who calls herself a prophetess." She called herself a prophetess. God didn't call her one. That pastor didn't call her one. She just rose up and said, "I'm a prophetess." My God, how many are doing that today? "I've decided I'm a prophetess. I've decided I'm an apostle." And then they start teaching and they gather a following, but they don't teach sound doctrine. This proves it right here. She calls herself a prophetess. She teaches and she seduces my servants to commit sexual immorality and eat things sacrificed to idols, simply meaning she has gotten away from the scripture. Instead of teaching strong doctrine, she's telling people they can be whatever they want to be. God wants you to be happy. He wants you to live your best life now. Drop off all those restraints and those old church shackles. Oh, no, you're free. The grace of God sets you free to be and do anything you want to do. And sadly enough, without strong doctrine, that's what people do. And that's why in the latter times, some are going to depart from the faith, giving heed to tricky, seducing spirits and doctrines of devils. My servants to commit sexual immorality and eat things sacrificed to idols, and I gave her time to repent. I gave her time to repent, but she did not repent. Let me throw this in right here. I'm going to do the work of an evangelist right here. For you that think you're getting away with it, it's just God giving you time to repent. You think because nothing's happened to you that God's okay with it? He's just giving you time to repent. He's being merciful and patient and long-suffering. He's giving you time to repent as he gave to her, but she did not repent. Indeed, I will cast her into a sick bed, and those who commit adultery with her. Those are strong words, church. You get involved with somebody teaching the wrong thing, God sees it as adultery. You're committing adultery against him. You've departed from the faith, from your faithfulness to his word. And I will cast them into great tribulation unless they repent of their deeds. That is some strong, strong teaching right there, church. You know, over the years, I've watched false prophets rise up and false teachers and mega churches pop up overnight and big old Christian television networks and people deifying TV personalities and these people flying in jets and driving in limos and making millions and writing books and having conferences and people worshiping them, idolizing them. Don't tell me this doesn't happen. Don't tell me that. And I recall this week when T.D. Jakes used to have his Woman Thou Art Loosed conference. It's tense in here again now. Woman, thou art loosed. And we all watched as stadia, colosseums, all filled up. 50, 80, 100,000 women. Going there to think that this man might just say the magic word. He might just say the very thing that sets me free and looses me. I got to calculating one day and I thought, now, I wonder how many women could afford to go. You got to get a plane ticket. Then you got to get a hotel. And in convention centers, the food and the hotel rates are not cheap. You got to get a plane ticket. You got to do it for several nights and days. You got to eat. Then when you get there, you buy the books. Then after you do that, you got to buy a ticket to get in. And then after some supernatural word from God, you got to drop a seed faith offering in the plan. You can have a miracle right now, but it's only activated if you give a seed to God. That's heresy. And the person that does it is a heretic. It's blasphemy. And the person that does it is a blasphemer. I just want to ask the question. I don't know who. Let me ask the camera. A lot of people are watching these days. When you went to that Woman Thou Art Loosed conference, after you spent all that money, Did you get loosed?
1: All right.
0: Or are you still wrestling with the same you?
1: Yeah. All right.
0: The same you. See, you can't get rid of you. Only Jesus can get rid of you. Oh, yes, I got loosed. Then why'd you go back next year? And why are you looking for somebody else now? Because no man can set you free. And no... star, no pulpit star, no stage star has what you need. They don't have any more than I'm giving you right now. They don't have a special line to glory. They don't have a special compartment of Holy Ghost power in them. They don't have an ounce more than you've got. If you've got the Spirit of God in your life, you have the same Spirit that raised Jesus from the dead. It's a show. It's a sham. It's embarrassing because it makes Pentecostals look like idiots. I want to say this again to the whole world. I'm not a charismatic. I don't believe in the charismatic movement. I believe it's wacky and crazy. And I believe all the wacky, crazy stuff goes on in the charismatic movement. Knocking people out, blowing people down, begging for money all the time. That is not of God. That's heresy. Amen. Well, then what are you, preacher? Wait. Then well, I'm a Pentecostal, a classic Pentecostal. Don't you understand? God's church is Pentecostal. Yes. It was born on the day of Pentecost. It's not a crazy church. It's a Spirit-filled church. It's not a loony church. It's a church full of love and power sent out by the Lord to preach the gospel of the Lord Jesus Christ all over the world. Did I make that perfectly clear? I can't wait till the emails start. Janice, I feel sorry for you, sis. Oh, and by the way, TD's kind of fading away now, and his daughter is the pastor. Whoop. I suffer not a woman to have authority over a man. Okay, just thought I'd check that again. The whole thing's out of order. Every bit of it. And I suppose to legitimize what he was doing, because he just one man and 80,000 women, he invited a gal called Paula White. Paula White, a heretic, blaspheming Jezebel. She cannot tell the truth. She's a word of faith fanatic. I heard her say, the Spirit of the Lord just spoke to me right now and told me that 10 people were going to give $100,000. I heard her say, there is not a bit of difference between me and Jesus Christ. I heard her say, I'm going to pray for people tonight, but I'm not going to pray for you till you lay an offering down here on the altar. She's a blasphemer, a heretic, a deceiver, an apostate. And that's who he chose to help him do his conferences. By the way, that's who your president chose to be his faith advisor. Some of you won't look at me now. That's who the president chose to give him advice on faith. She does not represent me. She can't tell the truth. Those big shot guys cannot tell the truth. If they're trying to raise money constantly, they can't tell the truth. I want to tell you something. Our president needs some help. He needs some guidance. He needs help. But he's not going to get it from that. The only help he can get is when he falls on his knees. And calls on the name of the Lord. And I know the man. I talked to the man. The man is a friend of mine who sat in front of him as close as I am to my own hand and said, Mr. President, you must be born again. You've got to ask God for forgiveness for your sins. You cannot live in this kind of pride. You cannot be this arrogant. God won't let this last very long. I know the man that told him that. But he's not going to get any direction from somebody who doesn't even know what sound doctrine is. Listen to this preacher today. Human rights can never replace God's righteous requirements. Hey, when people start yelling about their rights, they're not really caring about God's righteous requirements. Hey, Christian, you don't have a right except to die for Jesus. You have the right to walk in holiness. You have the right to speak the truth in love. You have that right. But you don't have the right to march and make a scene and demand something from a government until you get it from God. There's something else I've got to cover before I resign. Nah, don't you think for a minute I meant that. If I was a cowboy, I wouldn't have one gun on. I'd have both of them and a shotgun and a Bowie knife. I want to tell you another way that people are getting away from strong, sound doctrine. By speculating on things in the Bible that God did not identify. Preachers do it all the time. Folks, you don't need a professor up here. You need a preacher. As too many preachers are trying to become professors and they want to discuss things, ambiguous things in Scripture, like when God created Lucifer, how much time passed before Lucifer fell? But people write books on that. After God created Adam, wonder how many days or months or years passed before Adam and Eve actually violated God's law. Ooh, let's think about that. Ooh, let's try to figure out how old he was. Why? If God wanted you to know, he'd tell you. And this ark thing, ooh, they found the Ark of the Covenant. Ooh, it's over in Jerusalem. They're going to dig up the Ark of the Covenant. So? I have an ark. I'm in an ark. It's the ark of safety, the Lord Jesus Christ. So what does that change? Or Noah's ark. You've heard me preach about this. Noah's ark. Big deal. Who cares? God said it. It happened. Who cares? Or the Red Sea. Oh, did you know they discovered some Egyptian chariot wheels and some bones of horses and soldiers and spears and swords on the seabed of the Red Sea? Oh! So? Oh, the Nephilim, the giants in the Old Testament. Where did those giants come from? Wonder how big those giants were. Folks, professors write books on that. Pastors should never deal with that. Why? Because finding the ark will not get a man saved. Being intrigued by the giants will not convict a man's heart. Finding Noah's ark will never convict a man of unrighteousness and sin. I don't care what happened to Lucifer. before or after God made him. I know this. He's loose. He's running around as a roaring lion, seeking whom he may devour. And he's causing people to fall away from the faith and give heed to his spirit. That's why you've got to stay in the book. Preachers, you've got to preach the Word. The Word is the only thing that can get a man to the old rugged cross and get him ready for heaven. Hallelujah. Then you can stand with me. Thank you. Praise God. I'm in this pulpit not to amaze you with some Bible intriguing knowledge. I'm up here to preach the simple counsel of God that says, all have sinned and come short of the glory of God. But Christ Jesus came into the world to save sinners. And his blood on the cross is sufficient for every sin that

need to live a holy life, and you need to walk in the truth, and you need to come out from the world and be separate, and you need to always be looking up, for you don't know in what hour the Son of Man is coming. And you need to get ready for heaven, and you need to wash your robes every day, all the time. Keep them clean. Get ready for the bride to come, because he's coming, and he's gonna put us in a kingdom one of these days. That's all I care about right now, is making sure every one of you can walk out of here today and say, I know whom I have believed. My faith is not in a TV preacher. My faith is not in a mega church pastor. Ha! I'm about to lose it. I was doing so good till I got here. My faith is in him alone. My hope is built on nothing less than Jesus' blood and righteousness. I dare not trust the sweetest frame, but wholly lean on Jesus' name, on Christ, the solid rock I stand. All other ground is sinking sand. Can I get the church to take two holy hands, lift them up, and give God some praise and thank you this morning? Hallelujah. Preach the word. Believe the word. Receive the word. Live the word. The word. The word. Hallelujah. Please don't email me and ask me why I didn't mention this preacher or that one or this. I can't cover everything. You know that, church. I can't cover everything. I just know that we're in a dangerous time. Please don't email me and get on me because I said something about one of your favorites. Don't do that. If your favorite is a man, you're the one I preached to this morning. I love you, church. If you're lost, Jesus can save you. If you're empty, Jesus can fill you up. If you're discouraged, Jesus can make you jump for joy. I want you to leave today in the knowledge of the truth. Let the words of my mouth and the meditations of my heart be acceptable in thy sight.

wanna write you a letter. And I have to be very honest with you right now. I don't really know how to say.

Everybody is struggling for their lives. The stressed, the depressed. But with the power invested in me, I came to speak life over you. I speak blessings of health, blessings of peace. To my brothers and sisters all around the world, especially those in South Africa, struggling with AIDS.

Let's not lose another person to a senseless death. Substance abuse, gang violence, suicide because of low self-esteem. The power of life and death is in the tongue. Speak life.